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The countdown is determined by your favorites list. 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

I hope you're enjoying this week's Top 20 Countdown here on Anchor Radio Ordinetta. 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

Proverbs chapter 11, verse 13. A talebearer revealeth secrets, but he that is of a faithful spirit concealeth the matter. Some verses that we come across in the Bible are rather mysterious or need to be meditated upon to derive the meaning that the Lord has. I don't think this is one of those verses. God simply labels and defines two groups of people. A talebearer revealeth secrets, but he that is of a faithful spirit concealeth the matter. Question: are you a big mouth talebearer, or do you have a faithful spirit? Can you keep a secret? Oh, I know you can keep the secret. It's just the people you tell that can't keep it, right? Quit talking.

0: And so much, quit telling all that you know. God doesn't tell all that he knows about you, does he? A talebearer revealeth secrets, but he that is of a faithful spirit concealeth the matter. Something to think about.
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3: Who is Jesus Christ? Christ is our peace. Ephesians chapter 2, verse 13 tells us, "But now in Christ Jesus, ye who sometimes were far off are made nigh by the blood of Christ. For he is our peace, who hath made both one, and hath broken down the middle wall of partition between us." You know, there is a lot of mistrust in the world, and rightly so. People are divided based upon their differences. I'm not talking about differences of always right and wrong, but the things that are just unique about us, that are not sinful things, just different, like the color of your skin, or your hair, or your eyes, the nationality that you belong to, or the languages that we speak. Men divide on these issues, but Jesus is the one who truly makes peace between those who are separated. He brings down the walls that divide us. With his blood, he unites us. I love being a missionary. I love having brothers and sisters in Christ who are of different nationality, who grew up differently, eat strange foods. I don't, but they do. They speak languages that I do not. We have a lot of differences. But because of Jesus' blood, we look past all of those differences and we have a peace that the world cannot understand. We are one in Christ. We have him in common. Jesus is the Prince of Peace and he is our peace. May I encourage you to rest in him today? He doesn't want you living a hectic life, but a peaceful life. Learn to cast your care upon him, and do not be anxious about tomorrow. Trust him. He can calm the storms and bring peace into chaos.
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0: How do you do? The man in the following story was an airline pilot whose experience ranged from bush pilot to 747 captain. But he wasn't as skilled at charting his own happiness, which seemed to be in a holding pattern about to stall out, until he discovered a new chart by which to navigate. And his heart and mind and life were unshackled. This is Unshackled, dramatizing true life stories and produced in Chicago by Pacific Garden Mission. In 1877, when George and Sarah Clark first opened a little storefront mission in one of the worst parts of downtown Chicago, a lot of people thought it wouldn't last. But the doors have never closed at the old lighthouse. In fact, the mission has steadily grown in size and in the kind of help offered to street people. Today, not only shelter, food, and clothing are given without charge, but medical and dental care as well. And as always, counselors share the good news of God's love and forgiveness to those without hope. Every day, lives are transformed at the mission. And there are still those who say it won't last. But those who find new life know better. Now for broadcast around the earth, here is program number 2212 in the series Unshackled, the program that makes you face yourself and think.
1: Man, Kennedy Airport is something else, isn't it? I'm glad we didn't lay over there.
2: Yeah, three legs down, two to go.
1: Well, the weather in Montreal is still dicey. Rain mixed with snow gusting to 35 knots.
2: Yeah, that'll make the landing interesting.
1: I'll bet you had worse ones up in the Arctic.
2: Yeah, I landed in places up there where you had to imagine the runway, but not the polar bear at the end of it.
1: Where IFR means I follow rivers.
2: Yeah, the biggest hazard up there is yourself.
1: Well, we have 3 hours to kill in Montreal. What are you going to do?
2: I don't know. Go to the crew lounge and read, I guess.
1: Well, some of us are going to that French restaurant again. You want to join us?
2: No, I'll pass. See if you can raise approach control now. We're at the top of descent, ready to get lower.
0: Airline captains live the good life, according to popular mythology. Well paid and traveling the world. They aren't tied to the humdrum routine of most people. And what more could anyone want? Yet for some reason, the pilot in our story was flying high but feeling low. We'll let him tell you why. This is Sandy Merrithew's true story now on Unshackled.
2: From childhood, I believed that if I had money and position, I'd be happy. The third of five children, I was born in a small lumber town of Plaster Rock, New Brunswick in 1934. My parents split up, and when I was seven, I was put in an orphanage where I stayed for the next 7 years. That's when I learned to fend for myself in a very unfriendly world. After the 10th grade, I left high school and joined the Canadian Air Force as a mechanic.
3: Hey, Sandy. I asked for the big wrench, not that one.
2: Oh, oops. Pretty hungover, I guess. Here.
3: Man, you gotta ease off that stuff during the week.
2: I don't much care anymore. I'm a short-timer now.
3: You mean you're not gonna re-up?
2: No way. Ever since my little stay in jail, I've wanted out.
3: Can't say I blame you.
2: I don't know who'll be happier when I leave, them or me.
3: You know, 5 years is long enough to serve your country. What do you plan to do?
2: Still thinking about that.
3: You know, if I had it to do over, I'd be a pilot. Those guys have it made.
2: Yeah. Never work, just travel around.
3: Pay's not too shabby either. What a deal.
2: I was pretty irresponsible during my years in the Air Force, but after my discharge, I began to think seriously about flying as a career. Pilots had positions of respect and were highly paid, so I started taking flying lessons.
4: Okay, Sandy, nice job on the Lazy Eights. Now, let's see you do a stall as if you were the instructor.
5: Okay. First, you throttle back. Then you increase the angle of attack. Put in a little more back pressure. Now you let the airspeed fall off.
4: That's it. Now, Stick forward and full throttle. Nice job.
5: Boy, the airplane really wants to fly.
4: Remember that. Now let's head on back to the field. I think you're ready to solo.
5: No kidding?
4: Yep. You're a good stick and rudder man, Sandy. A natural.
2: The year was 1956, the same year I met a lovely young woman, also named Sandy, who managed to make some cracks in the tough shell I'd built around myself. We began dating and were married less than 2 years later. About the same time, I had the ratings to begin flying for one of Canada's charter airlines.
6: Isn't that kind of dangerous? I mean, you know, flying up in the Arctic?
2: Well, challenging, honey, not dangerous.
6: I've always heard about bush pilots and never thought I'd be married to one.
2: We'll have to move to Montreal.
6: Huh. What else haven't you told me about this job?
2: Well, right now the job's pretty, iffy.
6: Iffy? What do you mean, iffy?
2: Well, new hires are the first ones laid off during slack season.
6: Well, I can always work, too.
2: They said I'd be gone sometimes for 1 or 2 months at a time.
6: 1 or 2 months?
2: Well, the schedule and winter weather up there is, well, it's unpredictable.
6: Oh, this is a real dream job.
2: Hang in there, honey. Yeah, someday when I make captain, we'll have a better life. I pursued my flying career with a oneness of mind. Since money was scarce, times were tough, especially when I was laid off from time to time. Our son was born during our second year of marriage. Our daughter was born 2 years later. By then, I was flying steadily, away from home for months at a time, and our marriage was tested.
6: Sandy, when your own daughter doesn't even know you, something's wrong.
2: I know. That hurts.
6: Oh, what do you expect? You've been gone for 3 months. It's hard on me, too, wondering where you are, if you're all right, if you still care about me.
2: Oh, honey, you know I love you.
6: Well, sometimes I wonder. You're gone so long, and I'm stuck back here. I can see how you'd be tempted.
2: Listen, Sandy, I'll do whatever I have to do to put your mind at ease.
6: We could have serious problems and you'd never even know about it.
2: Call crew scheduling. They can reach me in an emergency.
6: I don't even hear from you for weeks.
2: I call whenever I can, but some of the places I fly into are too remote for phone service.
6: Oh, yeah, but not too remote for crew parties.
2: Flying up there is hairy and we have to unwind. Oh, but if you want me to give that up, I will. You tell me what it'll take, and I'll do it.
6: Well, I don't know.
2: My family's important to me. I don't want our kids to grow up feeling unloved and unwanted, so don't have any doubts about my loyalty to you.
6: I just wish you were home more.
2: Look, it won't always be like this. As soon as possible, I'm going to apply for a job with Air Canada. In 1966, I joined our national airline as a flight engineer flying DC-8s. 8 months later, when I was promoted to first officer, the hard times began to pass. I noticed that on payday, I still had money left from last payday. Since I had never in my life had an excess of money, this was a pivotal time in my life. What to do? We decided to let the good times roll.
7: You sure know how to throw a party, Sandy.
2: Yeah, nothing but the best for my friends.
7: I heard you bought a new car.
2: Well, actually, it's not new. It's a vintage Cadillac.
7: This I gotta see.
2: Now, come on out to the garage. I'll show you. Come on.
7: Wow, what a beauty. That's almost as pretty as the T-Bird you bought.
2: Yeah.
7: Airline pilots have it made.
2: Yeah, you wouldn't say that if you knew. Living out of a suitcase, waiting around airports, missing your kids' birthdays?
8: Yeah, missing your kids' birthdays.
2: Scott, what are you doing out here in the garage?
8: I couldn't concentrate with all that racket inside, so I came out here to work on my project.
7: Well, I better refill my drink. Great car, Sandy.
8: Hey, you got a minute, Dad?
2: No more than that. I have to get back to where I guess.
8: Never mind.
9: Mm-hmm.
2: As the roller coaster of good times went faster and faster, I began to wonder if there wasn't more to life than drinking parties and hangovers. My wife and kids didn't seem to think I was the greatest, and my friends were shallow, wanting only another drinking buddy. I often wondered how far I could trust any of them. But the years passed, and in the summer of 1975 came the day I'd been waiting for.
6: Oh, this is great.
7: Captain, huh? Congratulations, Sandy.
2: Thanks.
7: Bet this is a red-letter day in your life.
2: Oh, no big deal.
6: Don't let him kid you. It is a big deal.
2: Yeah, that fourth stripe took a long time to get here, that's all.
6: Oh, he looks great in uniform, like he's always been a captain.
7: Big pay raise probably went with it.
2: Yeah, big responsibility, too.
7: Well, you're the one in charge now. People look up to you.
2: Not at home, they don't.
6: Yeah, and whose fault is that?
7: Uh-oh, time to refill my drink.
2: Even though I was proud of myself flying as captain, I kept the excitement hidden. I was not only self-conscious, but people could hurt me if they knew what made me happy. Thrilled as I was, the novelty soon wore off, and I became more and more disenchanted. I felt I'd been lied to by a society that had taught me money and possessions brought happiness. I no longer looked forward to going to work, and flying was my life. After we landed in Montreal that day, I went to the crew lounge. I had been feeling depressed for more than a year. Then I saw something that stopped me in my tracks.
0: In a moment, we'll learn what it was that attracted Sandy's attention. Now here's Dave Saulnier, superintendent of Pacific Garden Mission, with a gift that will be of value to everyone.
9: Jesus said in John 8:32, "And ye shall know the truth, and the truth shall make you free." So we designed a Bible study course based on the Gospel of John to help you learn the truth. We offer you this 7-lesson course free for the asking. 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And as your faith grows, so will your freedom.
0: Now, this course is designed for people who hunger for truth and for a deeper walk with the Lord, but who cannot afford a Bible school. There are no books to buy, not even a notebook.
9: Each lesson consists of one page of questions and scriptural references centered on a theme from the Gospel of John. All you need is a Bible and a pencil or pen. 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We'll grade it and send it back to you with the next assignment. After all 7 lessons are done, we'll send you a certificate. And God will surely bless your faithfulness in studying His Word.
0: To enroll in the Gospel of John Bible Study Course, simply write to Pacific Garden Mission, Chicago, Illinois, 60605. 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And remember, there's no charge.
2: The crew lounge bookshelf had a beautifully bound book that proclaimed Good News for Modern Man. Bah, humbug, I thought. There's no such thing. But I had 3 hours to kill before the last leg of my trip to Quebec City. Pessimistically, I took the book down and started reading.
7: Ready to go, Captain?
2: What? Already?
7: Time flies when you're having fun.
2: It seems like I just sat down to read.
7: Must be a good book.
2: Yeah, I hate to put it down, but I'll be back next week on the same flight cycle. I'd been reading for 2.5 hours, completely enthralled. Reluctantly, I put the book on the shelf and left, consumed by what I read. Come to me, all of you who are tired from carrying your heavy loads, and I will give you rest. Take my yoke and put it on you, and learn from me, because I am gentle and humble in spirit, and you will find rest. Matthew 11:28-29. The following week, I found a paperback edition of the same book in our Toronto crew lounge. I took it home and read it every chance I had.
6: Honey, what in the world are you reading?
2: Good News for Modern Man. It's the Bible, written in contemporary English.
6: Amazing.
2: What's so amazing?
6: Well, it's not like you to read any book except technical ones.
2: I guess you're right. But somehow, this is just what I needed. And it's easy to understand.
6: Well, where'd you get it?
2: Oh, in the crew lounge. A group called the Fellowship of Christian Airline Personnel have a bookshelf there.
6: Well, it sure has your attention. I've never seen you read so much.
2: For 7 weeks, I read and read. Even though I didn't understand everything, I finished the book and started reading it again. 47 years I'd been searching for the right way to live, to raise my children, to fit into society. When I read John 14:6, where Jesus said, "I am the way, I am the truth, I am the life. No one goes to the Father except by me," my heart trembled. In the middle of January, I got up one morning, took my book, and went into the living room. I sat there thinking about all I had been reading. Suddenly, I knew this man Jesus, and the way of life he spoke about was the truth. I had no doubts whatsoever.
5: I'm going to church on Sunday.
6: Oh, if you're going, I am too.
2: Remember that guy I flew with about 5 years ago? You know, the one who said he'd found God?
6: Yeah, I remember you telling me about him.
2: I think I'll call him and see if we can go to the church where he goes. Maybe I can get baptized there. I can't describe the excitement I felt, as if the whole world had been lifted from my shoulders. I wanted urgently to be baptized like Jesus. The Lord led us to a church where I was baptized, where I felt welcome as a part of God's family. I was the first one in church on Sunday morning and the last one to leave in the evening. I wanted to know all about this God who loved me so much that he would suffer and die for my sake. One of my first lessons came from Luke 9:23. "If anyone wants to come with me, he must forget himself, take up his cross every day, and follow me."
6: So, would you like some coffee with dessert?
2: No, thanks.
6: You know, honey, I know I'm not number one in your life anymore.
2: Wow. What made you say that?
6: Well, it's true, that's all. You always said I was number one, but now it's Jesus.
2: I've been sitting here trying to figure out a way to tell you that.
6: Oh, I know how you feel. When I was about 13, I gave my heart to Christ. And I remember the incredible love I felt for him.
2: You never said anything to me. What happened?
6: Well, nobody taught me how to grow in faith, I guess. I put Christ on the shelf.
2: Oh, what a terrible waste. All those years.
6: I was so glad when you started reading the Bible. And then when you wanted to go to church.
2: I love the Lord so much, Sandy. If only the kids could have what we have. Our 19-year-old daughter had been a rebel from the day she was born. She left home at 16 and was sharing an apartment with a young man, which wasn't working out. Since she lived in Toronto and worked at the airport terminal, I talked with her from time to time. During one stopover, she sounded desperate, and I was afraid she'd commit suicide. I had to fly on to Ottawa, but I kept thinking about her. As I read my Bible the next morning while I ate breakfast in the hotel coffee shop, the words of Christ in Matthew 7:7 spoke to me. "Ask, and you will receive. Seek, and you will find. Knock, and the door will be opened to you."
6: And what did you do then?
2: I bolted from the table so quickly I rattled the dishes. Then I paid my bill and rushed upstairs as fast as I could.
6: I wish I could have seen you.
2: Yeah. I went into my room and onto my knees. Honey, I spent the next 2 hours talking to the Lord. What a revelation that verse was. I'd never talked to God before.
6: So you prayed for our daughter?
2: I prayed for her, for all of us. I don't remember what I said, but I know he listened. Then I was so exhausted, I fell asleep.
6: Oh, Sandy, God has made such a difference in you.
2: The following Sunday evening, our daughter called, distraught and stranded on a highway. We went to get her, and she spent 3 weeks with us, slowly regaining her will to live. After the first week, she smiled. At the end of the second week, she was bubbling over with happiness. God had answered my first prayer, but I had another prayer that didn't seem to have an answer. We loved our church family, and I wanted to become a member. But there was a problem.
6: I don't see anything in the doctrinal statement about drinking.
2: I'm sure this church does not approve of drinking.
6: Well, give it up.
2: Well, the church or the drinking? It may have to be one or the other.
6: We can live without alcohol.
2: Yeah, I quit for a week just to make sure I could, but I have more than 100 bottles of wine in the basement.
6: Ooh, well, what does the Bible say?
2: Oh, plenty of verses about the dangers of drinking, which I know, but I don't yet see any clear-cut do or don't.
6: Well, we're supposed to meet with the deacons next week.
2: I know. I keep asking God for guidance. I don't want to be a hypocrite about this. Desperately, I prayed to God for an answer. Sunday evening came, and I still wasn't sure, but I was at peace. During the sermon, the pastor said, "What we allow in moderation, our children will excuse in excess." That got my attention, and I grabbed Sandy's hand. Afterward, we met with the deacons.
10: Sandy, we can see from all you've said that you love the Lord. However, though it won't affect your membership, there is a rumor going around.
2: About alcohol? I've been praying and studying the Bible about that for a long time now. But I wasn't getting any answers until today when the pastor said, "What we allow in moderation, our children will excuse in excess." I realize now that if you love God, you won't do anything to mar your testimony.
10: 1 Thessalonians 5:22 says, "Abstain from all appearance of evil." And 1 Corinthians 10:23, "All things are lawful for me, but all things are not expedient. All things are lawful for me, but all things edify not."
2: That applies to a lot of questionable activities.
10: You can also rely on Philippians 1:6. "Being confident of this very thing, that he which hath begun a good work in you will perform it until the day of Jesus Christ."
2: I discovered that as I obeyed God's word, as I learned to trust him more and more, my faith grew. Then came the big hurdle.
6: Hi, hon. Ooh, something's bothering you.
2: It bothered God first.
6: What do you mean?
2: Those three expensive cars in the garage. How did he know they were out there?
6: Nothing is hidden from God,
2: Sidney. Yeah, well, I'm beginning to realize that. He's really dealing with me about money.
6: Well, what do you want to do about it?
2: You know, our men's Bible study has been concentrating on the eighth commandment, "Thou shalt not steal." And I'm convinced we should be tithing.
6: Ooh, but we're deep in debt, Sandy.
2: I know, but the tithe belongs to God. Read this.
6: Malachi 3:8. "Will a man rob God? Yet ye have robbed me. But ye say, wherein have we robbed thee? In tithes and offerings."
2: And now read verse 10.
6: "Bring ye all the tithes into the storehouse, that there may be meat in mine house, and prove me now herewith, saith the Lord of hosts, if I will not open you the windows of heaven and pour you out a blessing, that there shall not be room enough to receive it."
2: I divided my income by 52, took 10%, and that's what I'll give on Sunday.
6: Oh, that's pretty brave with as much debt as we have.
2: Yeah, $1,800 a month in interest alone. But God says to test him on this. I've prayed about it. And we have to obey God. I'll admit to a bit of reluctance in my heart, but after I dropped the envelope in the offering plate, I felt incredible joy and could hardly wait for the next Sunday. I was in the will of God. Miraculously, our debts began to disappear, and within 6 months, they were all paid. At Christmas, our son came home with a visit. After the evening service, he had many questions.
8: "Dad, I don't know what you and Mom have, but I want it too."
2: Well, what we have is a personal relationship with the Lord Jesus Christ. The sovereign of the universe has complete control over every aspect of my life. Whatever situation I'm in, I know God has allowed it for a reason, and he'll show me what to do and say. That gives me complete peace and joy.
8: Yeah, but how do you get to that point?
2: Well, first, you have to recognize your own lost condition. You're cut off from God by sin. God says in Romans 3:10, "As it is written, there is none righteous, no, not one." And then comes hope in Christ. He paid the penalty for your sins. Romans 5:8, "But God commendeth his love toward us, in that while we were yet sinners, Christ died for us." And when you understand this awesome gift of love, that God himself came to earth for the sole purpose of dying that shameful, horrible death, the only right response is to fall on your knees and say, "Thank you, Jesus." And that was God's plan. Salvation is a gift from God for anyone who believes in Christ. Would you like to receive him?
3: Yes. Yes, I would.
2: When our son prayed to receive Christ, my wife and I were overjoyed. What a gift from God! He had blessed us so much. I wanted to give him something in return. But what? Everything belonged to him already. One day my wife said, "The only thing we can give to God that he hasn't given us is our obedience." Since then, I've learned from Philippians 2:13, "For it is God which worketh in you, both to will and to do of his good pleasure." I can testify that his will is good news for modern man.
0: Another wonderful testimony of God's transforming power. The Lord Jesus Christ puts a smile on your face and in your heart. And friend, God's love is for you too. He's waiting with open arms and forgiveness. Just invite him into your life now. You may want to get in touch with Pacific Garden Mission, Chicago, Illinois, 60605. 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Tell everyone you know when and where to listen. And thank the manager of this station for carrying this broadcast. And last but not least, please write to us soon. We'd like to know that you enjoy Unshackled. This is program number 2212, heard in the true story of Sandy Marathew, where Tom Geitch, Mickey Hurd, Guy Burrill, Tim Dadabo, Michael Oppenheimer, original music Lucille Becker, sound Nick Aloisio, engineer Ed Webb, script by Kenitha Gabler, and I'm Bob O'Donnell saying thanks for joining us, and please write soon. We really do enjoy hearing from you, and remember to drop a line to the manager of this station and just say thanks for Unshackled. And you can write to us at Pacific Garden Mission, Chicago, Illinois, 60605. 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

0: This is a quote from Isaac Newton, my hero, the man who wrote 1 million words of notes on his study of the Bible, the man who said, I study science only to confirm what I already know to be true in the Bible, the man who was able to speak English, Latin, Greek, and Hebrew, the man who was the greatest scientist that ever lived. These are some things he said, and I quote, for though there be many that are called gods, whether in heaven or in earth, yet to us there is but one God, the Father, of whom are all things, and we in him, and our Lord Jesus Christ, by whom are all things, and we in him. That is but one God, and one Lord, and our worship. One God, and one mediator between God and man, the man Christ Jesus. Newton also said of God, he is not eternity or infinity, but he is eternal and infinite. He is not duration or space, but he endures and is present. He endures forever and is everywhere present. And by existing always and everywhere, he constitutes duration and space.
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2: 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I hope to see you this Sunday at Crossroads Baptist Church, Zone 1, Noncommon Lirin East.

Chapter 9. Then he called his 12 disciples together, and gave them power and authority over all devils, and to cure diseases. And he sent them to preach the kingdom of God, and to heal the sick. And he said unto them, Take nothing for your journey, neither staves, nor scrip, neither bread, neither money, neither have two coats apiece. And whatsoever house ye enter into, there abide, and thence depart. And whosoever will not receive you, when ye go out of that city, shake off the very dust from your feet for a testimony against them. And they departed, and went through the towns, preaching the gospel, and healing everywhere. Now Herod the Tetrarch heard of all that was done by him, and he was perplexed, because that it was said of some that John was risen from the dead, and of some that Elias had appeared, and of others that one of the old prophets was risen again. And Herod said, John have I beheaded, but who is this of whom I hear such things? And he desired to see him. And the apostles, when they were returned, told him all that they had done. And he took them and went aside privately into a desert place belonging to the city called Bethsaida. And the people, when they knew it, followed him. And he received them, and spake unto them of the kingdom of God, and healed them that had need of healing. And when the day began to wear away, then came the 12, and said unto him, Send the multitude away, that they may go into the towns and country round about, and lodge, and get victuals, for we are here in a desert place. But he said unto them, Give ye them to eat. And they said, We have no more but 5 loaves and 2 fishes, except we should go and buy meat for all this people. For they were about 5,000 men. And he said to his disciples, Make them sit down by 50s in a company. And they did so, and made them all sit down. Then he took the 5 loaves and the 2 fishes, and looking up to heaven, he blessed them, and brake, and gave to the disciples to set before the multitude. And they did eat, and were all filled. And there was taken up of fragments that remained to them 12 baskets. And it came to pass, as he was alone praying, his disciples were with him, and he asked them, saying, Whom say the people that I am? They answering said, John the Baptist, but some say Elias, and others say that one of the old prophets is risen again. He said unto them, But whom say ye that I am? Peter answering said, The Christ of God. And he straitly charged them, and commanded them to tell no man that thing, saying, The Son of Man must suffer many things, and be rejected of the elders, and chief priests, and scribes, and be slain, and be raised the 3rd day. And he said to them all, If any man will come after me, let him deny himself, and take up his cross daily, and follow me. For whosoever will save his life shall lose it, but whosoever will lose his life for my sake, the same shall save it. For what is a man advantaged, if he gain the whole world, and lose himself, or be cast away? For whosoever shall be ashamed of me, and of my words, of him shall the Son of Man be ashamed, when he shall come in his own glory, and in his Father's, and of the holy angels. But I tell you of a truth, there be some standing here which shall not taste of death till they see the kingdom of God. And it came to pass about an 8 days after these sayings, he took Peter and John and James and went up into a mountain to pray. And as he prayed, the fashion of his countenance was altered, and his raiment was white and glistering. And behold, there talked with him 2 men. Which were Moses and Elias, who appeared in glory, and spake of his decease which he should accomplish at Jerusalem. But Peter, and they that were with him, were heavy with sleep, and when they were awake, they saw his glory, and the 2 men that stood with him. And it came to pass, as they departed from him, Peter said unto Jesus, Master, it is good for us to be here, and let us make 3 tabernacles, one for thee, and one for Moses, and one for Elias. Not knowing what he said. While he thus spake, there came a cloud, and overshadowed them, and they feared as they entered into the cloud. And there came a voice out of the cloud, saying, This is my beloved Son, hear him. And when the voice was passed, Jesus was found alone. And they kept it close, and told no man in those days any of those things which they had seen.
And it came to pass that on the next day, when they were come down from the hill, much people met him. And behold, a man of the company cried out, saying, Master, I beseech thee, look upon my son, for he is mine only child. And lo, a spirit taketh him, and he suddenly crieth out, and it teareth him that he foameth again, and bruising him hardly departeth from him. And I besought thy disciples to cast him out, and they could not. And Jesus answering said, O faithless and perverse generation, how long shall I be with you and suffer you? Bring thy son hither. And as he was yet a-coming, the devil threw him down and tare him. And Jesus rebuked the unclean spirit, and healed the child, and delivered him again to his father. And they were all amazed at the mighty power of God. But while they wondered every one at all things which Jesus did, he said unto his disciples, Let these sayings sink down into your ears, for the Son of Man shall be delivered into the hands of men. But they understood not this saying, and it was hid from them that they perceived it not, and they feared to ask him of that saying. Then there arose a reasoning among them, which of them should be greatest. And Jesus, perceiving the thought of their heart, took a child, and set him by him, and said unto them, Whosoever shall receive this child in my name, receiveth me, and whosoever shall receive me, receiveth him that sent me. For he that is least among you all, the same shall be great. And John answered and said, Master, we saw one casting out devils in thy name, and we forbade him, because he followeth not with us. And Jesus said unto him, Forbid him not, for he that is not against us is for us. And it came to pass, when the time was come that he should be received up, he steadfastly set his face to go to Jerusalem, and sent messengers before his face, and they went and entered into a village of the Samaritans to make ready for him. And they did not receive him, because his face was as though he would go to Jerusalem. And when his disciples James and John saw this, they said, Lord, wilt thou that we command fire to come down from heaven and consume them, even as Elias did? But he turned and rebuked them, and said, Ye know not what manner of spirit ye are of. For the Son of Man is not come to destroy men's lives, but to save them. And they went to another village. And it came to pass that as they went in the way, a certain man said unto him, Lord, I will follow thee whithersoever thou goest. And Jesus said unto him, Foxes have holes, and birds of the air have nests, but the Son of Man hath not where to lay his head. And he said unto another, Follow me. But he said, Lord, suffer me first to go and bury my father. Jesus said unto him, Let the dead bury their dead, but go thou and preach the kingdom of God. And another also said, Lord, I will follow thee, but let me first go bid them farewell which are at home at my house. And Jesus said unto him, No man having put his hand to the plough and looking back is fit for the kingdom of God.

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Chapter 7. Then came together unto him the Pharisees and certain of the scribes which came from Jerusalem. And when they saw some of his disciples eat bread with defiled, that is to say, with unwashen hands,

hands, they found fault. For the Pharisees and all the Jews, except they wash their hands oft, eat not, holding the tradition of the elders. And when they come from the market, except they wash, they eat not. And many other things there be, which they have received to hold, as the washing of cups and pots, brazen vessels, and of tables. Then the Pharisees and scribes asked him, Why walk not thy disciples according to the tradition of the elders, but eat bread with unwashen hands? He answered and said unto them, Well hath Esaias prophesied of you hypocrites, as it is written, This people honoureth me with their lips, but their heart is far from me. Howbeit in vain do they worship me, teaching for doctrines the commandments of men. For laying aside the commandment of God, ye hold the tradition of men as the washing of pots and cups, and many other such like things ye do. And he said unto them, Full well ye reject the commandment of God, that ye may keep your own tradition. For Moses said, Honour thy father and thy mother. And whoso curseth father or mother, let him die the death. But ye say, If a man shall say to his father or mother, It is Corban, that is to say, a gift, by whatsoever thou mightest be profited by me, he shall be free. And ye suffer him no more to do aught for his father or his mother, making the word of God of none effect through your tradition which ye have delivered. And many such like things do ye. And when he had called all the people unto him, he said unto them, Hearken unto me, every one of you, and understand. There is nothing from without a man that entering into him can defile him, but the things which come out of him. Those are they that defile the man. If any man have ears to hear, let him hear. And when he was entered into the house from the people, his disciples asked him concerning the parable, and he saith unto them, Are ye so without understanding also? Do ye not perceive that whatsoever thing from without entereth into the man, it cannot defile him? Because it entereth not into his heart, but into the belly, and goeth out into the draught, purging all meats. And he said, That which cometh out of the man, that defileth the man. For from within, out of the heart of men, proceed evil thoughts, adulteries, fornications, murders, thefts, covetousness, wickedness, deceit, lasciviousness, an evil eye, blasphemy, pride, foolishness. All these evil things come from within and defile the man. And from thence he arose and went into the borders of Tyre and Zidon, and entered into an house, and would have no man know it. But he could not be hid, for a certain woman, whose young daughter had an unclean spirit, heard of him, and came and fell at his feet. The woman was a Greek, a Syrophoenician by nation, and she besought him that he would cast forth the devil out of her daughter. But Jesus said unto her, Let the children first be filled. For it is not meet to take the children's bread, and to cast it unto the dogs. And she answered and said unto him, Yes, Lord, yet the dogs under the table eat of the children's crumbs. And he said unto her, For this saying, go thy way, the devil is gone out of thy daughter. And when she was come to her house, she found the devil gone out, and her daughter laid upon the bed. And again, departing from the coasts of Tyre and Zidon, he came unto the Sea of Galilee, through the midst of the coasts of Decapolis. And they bring unto him one that was deaf, and had an impediment in his speech, and they beseech him to put his hand upon him. And he took him aside from the multitude, and put his fingers into his ears, and he spit, and touched his tongue. And looking up to heaven, he sighed, and saith unto him, Ephphatha, that is, be opened. And straightway his ears were opened, and the string of his tongue was loosed, and he spake plain. And he charged them that they should tell no man. But the more he charged them, so much the more a great deal they published it, and were beyond measure astonished, saying, He hath done all things well. He maketh both the deaf to hear and the dumb to speak.

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2 Corinthians chapter 11, verses 13 and 14. For such are false apostles, deceitful workers, transforming themselves into the apostles of light. And no marvel, for Satan himself is transformed into an angel of light. I've heard it said that if Satan were to walk into one of our services next Sunday, that most Christians would think that it was either one of God's holy angels, or even that it were Christ himself. The Bible says that Satan does look like an angel of light. Only later on, at the end of time, will we see him as he really is. That leads me to this lesson. All that glitters is not gold. All that tinkles is not music. All that is soft is not a pillow. So also, not all that seems spiritual and right is of God. I've said it many times before and will say it many times again, filter all things through the Word of God. All that glitters is not gold. All that tinkles is not music. All that is soft is not a pillow. So also, not all that seems spiritual and right is of God. Something to think about.

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1: 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I hope to see you Sunday at CBC, Nankamaliran East, Zone 1, Ordinetta.

telling the story till all have heard. 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

How do you do? Few of us grow up wanting to be a servant, but the woman in this story did. After a life-changing experience as a child, she followed a path that led her to Japan and Europe and places in between, seeking ways to help others by serving the one she loved, all because her heart and mind and life were unshackled.

0: Come quick. There's been an accident.
1: Oh, I hope nothing's happened to Donnie.
2: Oh, trust in the Lord, hon. Oh, it is Donnie.
1: Is he all right?
2: Oh, he's unconscious.
1: What happened?
0: Taxi hit him.
1: Oh, no, I knew something was wrong. I've been praying for him.
2: We've got to get him to the hospital fast.
1: Oh, dear Lord. Don't let him die. Please let him live.
3: Bringing light into a darkening world, this is Unshackled. 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But how much hope can anyone have if they can't clean up or change clothes or sleep securely? And that's why Pacific Garden Mission keeps the doors open day and night, welcoming the homeless with nourishing meals, showers and fresh clothing, and a safe bunk for the night. Even medical and dental care are available in the mission clinic, and like everything else, free to those without means, all thanks to financial gifts from caring friends. Never give up on them is the motto at the mission, no matter how hopeless a life may seem to be. Pastors and counselors have seen many lives turned around by the truth that sets them free. And that's what this program celebrates. Now for broadcast around the earth, here's program number 2,965 in the series Unshackled, the program that makes you face yourself and think.
4: How is he, Doctor?
5: I'm afraid it's not good. Mm-hmm. He has a concussion and may have internal injuries. Oh. He's paralyzed from the waist down.
1: Oh, no.
5: He may never walk again.
3: Those are not words that any parent wants to hear, especially while living in a foreign country without the resources of home. The woman in our story and her husband had chosen to live there to be a help to the Japanese people after the Second World War. This is the story of why they went there and what they accomplished. It's the true testimony of Martha Hoke, right now on Unshackled.
6: I was born in Dixon,

0: Nessie, the only daughter of one older and two younger brothers. Dad had a thriving lumber business when he bought a farm and raised dairy, cattle, sheep, and chickens with the help of hired men. Mother took care of us and the home. When the Depression hit, Dad lost his lumber business and then the farm. But he never lost his integrity or his faith. We always had family devotion, something my oldest brother tried to avoid.
1: All right, children. If everyone is finally settled, we can begin our Bible study. Reading from Psalm 27, verse 1. The Lord is my light and my salvation. Whom shall I fear? The Lord is the strength of my life. Of whom shall I be afraid? That's our God, always covering his people with love, always there to comfort and guide them. He's bigger than any situation you face. The psalmist goes on to say, though an host should encamp against me, my heart shall not fear. The war should rise against me. In this will I be confident. For in the time of trouble he shall hide me in his pavilion. In the secret of his tabernacle shall he hide me. He shall set me up upon a rock. And who is that rock?
2: Jesus.
1: Yes, Martha, the rock is Jesus.
0: My father had built and paid for the church where we worshipped, so attendance was not an option. Sunday was the Lord's Day, and we were not allowed to play ball or go swimming or even watch ball games. We visited the sick. One Sunday, when I was about 10, I sat in church and realized that I was a sinner in need of salvation. I was convicted of lying and the fact that I really didn't love some people. So when the pastor gave the invitation, which didn't happen very often, I walked to the front weeping. My father led me to a pew and sat beside me.
1: Why are you crying, Martha?
2: Because I'm a sinner. I don't want to go to hell. I want Jesus to save me.
1: Well, that's good, honey. The Bible says we're all sinners, so it's right that you should acknowledge your sins. You're right that the penalty for sin is death, eternal separation from God in hell. But the Bible also says God loves us so much, he sent Jesus to pay for our sins on the cross. For God so loved the world that he gave his only begotten Son, that whosoever believeth in him should not perish, but have everlasting life. Do you believe Jesus died for your sins, Martha?
2: Yes, Father.
1: Then repent of your sins and ask Jesus to save you right now. And he will.
0: I received Christ as my Savior that day, and I have rejoiced throughout my life because of that decision. When I was 14, Dad moved us to Eastern Tennessee. Two crooked businessmen had cheated him out of his businesses, and he sold the farm rather than sue. For months, he worked as a foreman at a lumber yard.
1: I'm resigning my job tomorrow.
3: What happened, H.T.?
1: Well, today I discovered trainloads of grade B lumber that was being sold as grade A.
3: Did you tell the owner?
1: Yes, and he told me to keep quiet about it. He said it's good business and makes lots of money.
3: That's dishonest.
1: Well, I told him if that's the way they do business, my resignation will be on his desk tomorrow morning.
0: My father's good reputation helped him start a lumber business in Johnson City right after that, so we moved there. His example of integrity helped me take a stand of my own in the church, and my mother stood with me.
3: H.T., we have something to tell you.
1: What's that, Anna May?
2: Well, Dad, when I started teaching Sunday school, I discovered that the literature they use explains away the miracles in the Bible. So I've been using different materials which, you know, coincide with the Bible.
1: Well, good for you, Martha.
2: Well, the pastor came here today and told me I had to use the literature they provide or I couldn't teach. He also said I couldn't go to the youth conference in Asheville because it's too narrow-minded and fundamental.
1: And how did you respond?
2: Well, I told him, if I couldn't teach God's inerrant word, then I was resigning.
3: I overheard the whole conversation, H.T., and I told him I was resigning too. I'll take the children to a church that believes and teaches the Bible.
0: My father soon joined us in the new church.
2: I went to the youth conference, where I struggled all week about yielding my life to missionary service. I kept telling God I wasn't good missionary material. I was afraid of bugs and snakes, and I loved modern conveniences. And foreign languages were not my best subjects in school. But in the end, I committed my life to go wherever God sent me. I finished high school and started college at the local university, where a biology professor ridiculed my faith.
4: Miss Cowan, what can I do for you?
2: Well, I want to know why you gave me a D on my final examination and a C for the course. I received A's on my homework, and my classwork was always done on time, and I know that I gave the right answers on the exam.
4: But you wrote on the bottom of your test paper, "These are the answers you taught us in class, but I believe God created the world. God does not lie," you said. "The Bible is true."
2: Yes, sir.
4: Miss Cowan, you have not learned to think correctly in this class, so I gave you a low grade. Maybe someday you'll learn to think correctly.
2: That same year, I turned down the lead role in a school musical because of some lines that disparaged the Bible. I had been singing on radio for several years by then, and an evangelist and his wife asked me to travel with them. I was a soloist with them for nearly a year and saw much of the country, but I was glad to return home. The next year, I chose to attend a Christian college near Chicago. There, I met Don Hoke when I sang at a church he pastored. The next night, when I got off work at 10 p.m., he was waiting in the cold, deep snow, and he walked me home.
5: I enjoyed the solo you sang, Martha. You have a beautiful voice.
2: Well, thank you. I'm taking voice lessons.
5: Do you like going to college here?
2: Well, after my experience at a secular university, this is heavenly. I had to save money to afford the tuition, and I still have to work several jobs to meet my financial obligation.
5: Oh, what do you do?
2: Well, mostly babysitting. But I also work in the dining room on campus, and sometimes I clean houses.
5: Oh, the Lord will bless your diligence, Martha. I graduated from Wheaton last year. In fact, my parents moved here so I could live at home while I attended classes.
2: Oh, I wish my family lived here. I miss them. But my voice instructor and another professor here have taken such a personal interest in me. I've grown spiritually because I've watched their personal walk with the Lord. My love for God and His Word has deepened through our relationship.
5: Well, I'll have to take you to my home to meet my family.
2: That was the beginning of a beautiful friendship and courtship. 4 months after our first date, I had an emergency appendectomy, and Don visited me in the hospital and proposed marriage. I sputtered that this was hardly the time or place for such a decision. Don asked me to pray about it, and for 8 months we dated, and he proposed several times.
5: Martha, why haven't you given me an answer to my proposal?
2: Well, Don, you're a wonderful man and a good friend, but...
5: No, don't tell me you have to finish college. I want to know the real reason.
2: You have all the traits I want in a husband, but you're a pastor in America, and I'm going to the mission field, and I just can't get emotionally involved with you.
5: I know you're a missionary candidate. You mentioned it during your testimony at my church. Martha, God called me to be a missionary, too, and I've been waiting for the right girl. I believe that you're God's answer to my prayer. Now will you marry me?
2: We married in July 1945 in my home church in Tennessee. 2 years later, we moved to Columbia, South Carolina, where Don became assistant to the president of a Bible college. Our two sons were born there, and in 1950, Don made a mission trip to the Orient. In the spring of 1952, we were accepted by a mission board, and Don resigned from the college. We were going to Japan.
6: 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And we know from cards and letters and emails that these true testimonies strengthen people in their faith, helping them understand how to combat the enemy of their souls and trust in the Lord. 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This 18-year-old woman recently emailed us, "I had a loaded 38 ready to end my life. 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I stopped and listened, and for the first time in my life, I really heard God. The words truly touched my life, and now I'm living for God. Friends, share your testimony and make a difference to someone somewhere. Write to Pacific Garden Mission, Chicago, Illinois, 60605. Our email address, unshackled@pgm.org, and please include your address.
0: With our 2 and 4-year-old sons, we sailed to Japan in October 1952, docking in Yokohama. The boys and I waited in Tokyo until Don found us a home in the mountain village where we had Japanese language study along with 35 other missionaries. The place we rented was a shack 3 feet from the road, unpainted, with a dirt floor in the kitchen.
2: You've got to be kidding!
5: No, this is the only place available.
2: Well, all right, this'll be fine. A little paint will do wonders.
5: Yeah, I'll find a carpenter to lay a wood floor in the kitchen.
2: Only one spigot? No hot water?
5: No, the bathtub is heated outside by a wood-burning pot.
2: And the bathtub is that big wooden thing?
5: Yes.
2: Okay, I see the kerosene stove for cooking, but how do we heat this place?
5: The kerosene heater in the living room.
2: Oh, well, I cleaned houses for 2 senior citizens while I was in college. I cleaned the floors on my knees. I guess God was preparing me then for our new home, Don.
5: Mm-hmm.
2: The Apostle Paul says in Philippians chapter 4, I have learned, in whatsoever state I am, therewith to be content. Five mornings a week, a different language teacher came to our house. Afternoons, we did our homework. We spent 2 years there and endured much illness. Our boys had mumps, measles, chickenpox, and flu, and Don had nephritis. Then, after several days of terrible pain, I was rushed over snow-covered roads to the hospital in Tokyo, while another missionary took care of our boys.
5: The doctor thinks it's your gallbladder, Martha.
2: I hope he does something about the pain.
5: Yeah, he's going to give you some morphine.
2: Oh, are they going to operate?
5: Well, we want to wait till morning. I overheard the nurses say you need a blood transfusion, but they don't have your blood type.
2: What?
5: Then they said, blood is blood. We'll give her what we have.
2: Oh, no! Mm. Oh, well, all right. I'm glad I'm covered by the blood of Jesus.
5: Yeah, me too. Oh, you'll be fine, honey. I'll stay with you a few days and then I have to get back to the boys.
2: I hate being alone in the hospital. I was alone in Chicago when I had my appendix out.
5: Oh, you're never alone, Martha. The Lord is always with you.
2: Yes, I know. I'll remember that, Don.
5: You know, the field chairman thinks we should go back to America because of all the illness we've had.
2: Oh, no, Don. God has called us here, and Satan is just trying to discourage us.
0: I was in the hospital for weeks and then recovered in Tokyo. The Lord gave me strength and courage as I studied His Word. Back home again, I continued language instruction, but my mistakes were hilarious. A friend from my hometown had served the U.S. Navy in Yokohama and met a young Japanese stevedore that he nicknamed Johnny, who often came to visit us because he wanted to learn English.
7: You are very kind to feed me when I visit.
2: Oh, it's our pleasure, Johnny.
5: It takes you 6 hours to get here from Yokohama. We can't let you go away hungry. Of course you eat with us.
7: My family let me go hungry.
5: Oh, are your parents still living, Johnny?
7: Who knows? My mother never marry my father. When I am little, she desert me, put me with relatives, and they do not want me.
2: Oh, dear.
7: So I must take care of myself.
5: Oh, I'm sorry to hear that, Johnny. But God loves you, and He wants you to be a part of His family.
7: Ah, there is too many gods. I do not bother them.
5: But only one true God.
2: Do you know about the gospel, Johnny?
7: Your friend in Navy, he talk about his God, but I do not understand.
5: Do you know what sin is?
7: Sin?
5: Yes, when you lie or steal or do things that God forbids.
7: Sometimes you must lie and steal to survive.
5: Well, God says we are all sinners, and our sin separates us from Him. We cannot make ourselves good enough for God. He demands perfection, and the penalty for sin is death.
7: We all die.
5: Yes, but there is a second death at the judgment of God, And that second death is eternal separation from God in a place called hell, a place of eternal regret and torment. But the good news, Johnny, is God sent his only Son, Jesus Christ, to pay the penalty for our sins, to make us perfect in God's sight, so we can spend eternity in heaven with him.
7: Most interesting tale.
5: Oh, it's true, Johnny. God's word, the Bible, says so. God won't forgive you unless you repent of your sin and come to Jesus for salvation. He died for you on the cross. Then he offers you eternal life. Johnny, would you like to receive Christ as your Savior?
7: Ah, too busy.
0: Johnny was a rough, swearing, hard-drinking young man, but our sons loved him because he showed them karate. Our relationship continued to grow for more than 2 years.
7: So your kerosene stove caught fire.
2: Yes, a leak. I ran out here and yelled at some farmers to help. I yelled, hee, hee, but they kept right on hoeing.
7: He mean fire in kitchen stove. You should yell, gashi, gashi.
2: Yes, I know. My language teacher told me later.
7: I am glad your house do not burn down.
5: Well, God protected us.
2: And now I'd better see that the rice on the stove is not on fire. Excuse me.
5: Johnny, do you know that the Bible speaks of a lake of fire, which is the second death for those whose names are not written in the book of life?
7: Hoka-sensei, I now want to speak with you about that.
5: Oh, any time.
7: I want your God to be my God.
0: We rejoiced as Johnny prayed to receive the Lord that day. Our sons were 5 and 7 when we moved to Tokyo, into a new house the mission built for us. One of our neighbors was not happy to have Americans living next door because her husband had died at Hiroshima. As is the custom, I took her gifts and invited her children to meals and to ball games, but she kept her distance.
5: How are you doing with Mrs. Shibata?
2: Well, the Lord gave me a great idea today.
5: What's that?
2: Well, I asked her to help me with my Japanese.
5: Did she agree?
2: Yes. She said my pronunciation is very poor, and she agreed to help me for 2 hours twice a week. I'll read the New Testament aloud, and she can correct my pronunciation.
5: Oh, brilliant.
2: Yeah. Well, how about you?
5: The mission wants to go ahead with plans to start a Christian college here.
2: And you'll be the president?
5: Yes. God trained us in Colombia so that we would be prepared to start the college here.
2: Oh, well, he is the master designer.
5: Mm-hmm.
2: He always had a good plan for our lives.
0: By the time my neighbor and I finished the 4 Gospels, she had professed Christ as her Savior and then brought a friend asking me to tell her about Jesus. I continued to witness to my neighbors by having American cooking classes and telling them about the Lord. Our sons became teenagers, and one night, Don Jr. took the train to a high school ball game. Walking home from the station, he was hit by a taxi. That's when the doctor said he might never walk again.
5: Lord, we gave Donnie to you before he was born. We've given him to you many times since then.
2: Yes, Lord.
5: Please, God, would you spare his life? Let him walk again. You can heal him, Lord, if this is your will. But we want your will. We would rather have a son who never walks again than to have a son who doesn't walk with you. May your perfect will be done.
0: Our son recovered and not only walked again, but even played sports, including football. I held cooking classes in my home, going from door to door to invite the neighbor ladies. Mrs. Komada was one. Month after month, I tried, but she refused. I sent her gifts and cards, and one day, as I was baking cookies for a school party, she appeared at my door, and I served her tea. We spoke in Japanese, but this is the English version.
7: I came to talk to you about your God. For 3 years, you have sent me cards and pamphlets. For 3 years, you have knocked on doors in the neighborhood, inviting ladies to your Bible class and your cookie class. Some have ignored you, others have been rude to you. I wonder, why does she continue to invite us? I decide that what you believe must be very important to you, or you wouldn't keep coming back. So I decide, I must find out about this God you believe.
3: Would you tell me about your God?
2: Well, to begin with, God loves you. The Bible says God is love. Herein is love, not that we loved God, but that he loved us and sent his Son to be the propitiation for our sins. The Bible says, for the wages of sin is death, but the gift of God is eternal life through Jesus Christ our Lord. Two hours later, she professed Christ as her Savior and left rejoicing that day. We met so many fine people during our 22 years in Japan. Then in 1972, my husband was asked to be the director of the World Congress on Evangelism in Lausanne, Switzerland. We left the Christian college in the hands of the Japanese and moved to Lausanne in 1973.
5: Did you go to that luncheon today?
2: Yes. Well, it's a way to meet other English-speaking women.
5: But not necessarily Christians, right?
2: Oh, true. Mm. In fact, one woman complained that an evangelist on television talked about sin, and her child burst into tears, so she turned off the TV.
5: Oh, I'm afraid that's the reaction of many people. They don't want to hear about sin.
2: Yeah, she said that kind of program shouldn't be allowed on TV. Oh. So I told her with all the violence and sex on TV, we should be glad for preachers who tell us that God has the remedy and it's in the Bible.
5: Did you cause an uproar?
2: Well, on the contrary, there was dead silence. I think I'll start a Christian women's club here. Huh. These women need to hear God's word. After the Christian women's club was going well in Lausanne, we started one in Geneva. By the time my husband's work was finished in Switzerland, these clubs were going well. Don was invited to head a world evangelism center in Wheaton, so we returned to Japan, sold our possessions, and moved back to Wheaton. After several years, Don wanted to pastor a church, and we moved to Knoxville. My father had died years before, and mother by then was living with us. Don retired in 1990, and we moved to Florida, but we both kept busy schedules, speaking on behalf of Christ. In 1996, our oldest son, Don Jr., was in the Philippines for his computer business. The president of the northern province was flying him in a private plane when the plane disappeared. Waiting to hear what happened, Don and I held each other and wept.
5: Oh, Lord, you know where that plane is. Be with our boy and don't let him be stranded and suffering in the mountains and jungles they were flying over. You love him even more than we do. We place him in your loving arms. You have a perfect plan for his life. We trust you.
2: The next day we learned that our son's plane had crashed into the ocean. The wreckage and bodies were swept away, but we know he is with the Lord. God brought comfort to our hearts in this trial, as in others. Oh, whoever you are, remember that it is appointed unto men once to die, but after this, the judgment. You do not want to enter eternity without Christ who paid for your sins. He that spared not his own Son, but delivered him up for us all, how shall he not with him also freely give us all things? Trust him and see.
6: 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To begin new life with Christ, all you have to do is ask his forgiveness and thank him for his sacrifice. In John chapter 5, verse 24, Jesus said, "He that heareth my word and believeth on him that sent me hath everlasting life, and shall not come into condemnation, but is passed from death unto life." 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

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Heard in the true story of Martha Hoke were Mickey O'Donnell, Rick Plastina, Daryl Schultz, Belinda Bremner, Darren Stevens, and Jamie Barron. 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

evolutionists hate the second law of thermodynamics. It has never been disproved. The second law of thermodynamics says all order tends to disorder. But if you're an evolutionist, you like to say out of disorder comes order. But it just doesn't work that way. For many years, evolutionists said, well, at the molecular level, it works. You can get order out of disorder at the molecular level. About 35 years ago, Dr. Jorgensen said to me, my professor from Princeton got a Nobel Prize. He's going to be speaking to a group in downtown Chicago. Would you like to go with me? I said, I would. We went down and we sat in a room. There wasn't a big crowd, maybe about 15 or 20 of us. And the professor's name was Val Fitch. He was talking about how it was to go to Sweden and eat reindeer that King Gustav killed. But someone then asked him, what did you get a Nobel Prize for? He said, for work I did 18 years ago. The next question was obvious. Why did it take 18 years? And Mr. Fitch said, because what I found out did not make the scientific world happy. What he found out is the second law of thermodynamics also works at the molecular level. If you want to believe in fairy tales, try snow.

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I hope you're having a good day. Thank you for listening to Anchor Radio, CBC Ordinetta. This is Pastor Galyon. I hope to see you this Sunday at Crossroads Baptist Church, Zone 1, Noncommon Lirin East.

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All scripture portions are from the King James Version of the Bible. And now, today's proverb. Today's Light for Your Pathway comes from Proverbs chapter 10. The Proverbs of Solomon. A wise son maketh a glad father, but a foolish son is the heaviness of his mother. Treasures of wickedness profit nothing, but righteousness delivereth from death. The Lord will not suffer the soul of the righteous to famish, but he casteth away the substance of the wicked. He becometh poor that dealeth with a slack hand, but the hand of the diligent maketh rich. He that gathereth in summer is a wise son, but he that sleepeth in harvest is a son that causeth shame. Blessings are upon the head of the just, but violence covereth the mouth of the wicked. The memory of the just is blessed, but the name of the wicked shall rot. The wise in heart will receive commandments, but a prating fool shall fall. He that walketh uprightly walketh surely, but he that perverteth his ways shall be known. He that winketh with the eye causeth sorrow, but a prating fool shall fall. The mouth of the righteous man is a well of life, but violence covereth the mouth of the wicked. Hatred stirreth up strifes, but love covereth all sins. In the lips of him that hath understanding, wisdom is found, but a rod is for the back of him that is void of understanding. Wise men lay up knowledge, but the mouth of the foolish is near destruction. The rich man's wealth is his strong city. The destruction of the poor is their poverty. The labor of the righteous tendeth to life, the fruit of the wicked to sin. He is in the way of life that keepeth instruction, but he that refuseth reproof erreth. He that hideth hatred with lying lips, and he that uttereth a slander is a fool. In the multitude of words there wanteth not sin, but he that refraineth his lips is wise. The tongue of the just is as choice silver, the heart of the wicked is little worth. The lips of the righteous feed many, but fools die for want of wisdom. The blessing of the Lord, it maketh rich, and he addeth no sorrow with it. It is as sport to a fool to do mischief, but a man of understanding hath wisdom. The fear of the wicked, it shall come upon him, but the desire of the righteous shall be granted. As the whirlwind passeth, so is the wicked no more, but the righteous is an everlasting foundation. As vinegar to the teeth, and as smoke to the eyes, so is the sluggard to them that send him. The fear of the Lord prolongeth days, but the years of the wicked shall be shortened. The hope of the righteous shall be gladness, but the expectation of the wicked shall perish. The way of the Lord is strength to the upright, but destruction shall be to the workers of iniquity. The righteous shall never be removed, but the wicked shall not inhabit the earth. The mouth of the righteous bringeth forth wisdom, but the froward tongue shall be cut out. The lips of the righteous know what is acceptable, but the mouth of the wicked speaketh frowardness. We trust that the power of God's Word on today's edition of Light for Your Pathway was a blessing. Tune in again to Light for Your Pathway.

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And here are the latest results.

God's children were slaves in Egypt land, so the Lord took Moses by the hand and said, go tell Pharaoh to set my people free. Now Moses wanted a way to get out because in his mind he began to doubt. He said, Lord, oh, Pharaoh ain't gonna listen to me. Well, the Lord said, son, put down that rod, and Moses did. Then he cried to God, for it turned to a snake as evil and as wicked as sin. And then he cried again with an awful wail when the Lord said, seize him by the tail. But Moses did, and it turned to a rod again.

hour, and I'll be with you every hour. 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He sent the plagues through the land about until Pharaoh said, you all go and let us be. They started out with a cloud by day and a fire by night to lead the way, when suddenly old Pharaoh decided to change his mind. 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

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Then Moses fell on his knees there in that sand. And the Lord said, Moses, trust in God, and all you got to do is just raise your rod, and all the mighty water will part below your hand. 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They saw a path that led straight to the other shore. Now the ground was dry, and they passed on through, and Pharaoh's army said, we can too, but the waters fell, and they ain't never been seen no more.

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8: 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I'm glad you're spending some time with me this morning, and I'm looking forward to this broadcast hour together. 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The comment button has also been activated, so if you'd like to send a greeting this morning, feel free to do so, and I'll read it on the air. Let's get into some encouraging gospel music and start this morning off right. This first song goes out to Carlos Simon, Meeting in the Middle of the Air by Stephen Ray Nichols and Son.

Thank God for our wonderful service yesterday. Boy, our music department was a tremendous blessing yesterday. We thank the Lord for the privilege of using our talents and abilities to glorify Him through music. The choir song about striving together for the faith was both encouraging and challenging. The orchestra also helped prepare our hearts for the preaching of God's word by creating a reverent atmosphere for worship. Every Sunday, I look forward to the orchestra, choir, and special music. Their faithful ministry brings comfort, encouragement, and joy to many hearts. We thank God for each person who faithfully serves in our music ministry. Nakaka-bless po ang ating mga music sa church. And I always looking forward po sa ating mga music. Anyway, the request button has been activated on your Anchor Radio companion app. So go ahead and send me your favorite songs. Here's one from Sheena Mikua, sung by Eddie Gallion, If It Were You.

You're tuned in to Good Morning Urdaneta on Anchor Radio. Ako po si Alvin Noses and I'm happy to be your host this morning. This next song is requested by Karen Trumpo, sung by the John Marshall family, A New Day.

Amen. Salamat sa Panginoon sa magandang araw na mayroon po tayo. Makulimlim at maulan. Pero maganda po sa pakiramdam. Anyway, it's 15 minutes past the hour. And it's currently 24 degrees. The forecast is calling for a high today of 27 with 90% chance of rain. Here's a song requested by Hillary from the Dorm Girls. Joy Comes in the Morning by Charity Ray Marzak.

We had a great time in Sunday school yesterday, and we're thankful to have 231 people in attendance. Our lesson was titled, Walk in Honor. And Pastor taught about the importance of walking in honor by obeying and respecting our parents. He reminded us that obedience is a good and godly character trait that should be developed from an early age. He emphasized the importance of training children to obey while they are still young, because a rebellious child can bring great heartache and trouble to his parents. He also stressed the need for consistent discipline so that children learn that no means no, helping them understand and respect authority. Pastor also pointed us to the biblical truth that honoring our father and mother is the first commandment with promise, and that's from Ephesians chapter 6, verse 2 to 3. God promises that those who honor their parents will enjoy his blessing, and that it may be well with thee, and thou mayest live long on.

Lord for it. Here's our next song. Your ways are higher than mine, requested from the dorm girls, sung by House Anderson College.

It's trivia time here on Good Morning Urdaneta. Have your companion up ready because I'll be sending out today's trivia question during this next song. We'll be awarding a special prize to the listeners who get the most correct answer during the week. Every correct answer will count toward your weekly total, even if you don't win on a particular day. This week's prize is an Anchor Radio coffee mug. Let's take a peek at the leaderboard. Our top five at this moment: Patricia Ventura, Lolita Rosario, the senior high school dorm girls, Marlos Flores, Benji Simon, the dorm girls, Simon Couple, AJ Ventura, and Janshua have 2 points. And the first five listeners with the correct answer for today's trivia question will receive 2 song credits. Our trivia song requested by Sheena Mikua, sung by House Anderson College, I Can Go In.

Our trivia question was, how old was Joshua when he died? The correct answer is 110 years old. At nakalungkot po sabihin na walang nakakuha ng tamang sagot. So I'll send again another trivia question para meron po kayong chance. Here's our trivia song, Tell the Storm Passes By Darcel McCoy, requested by Grace Angelica Avila.

Our trivia question was, what objects did Gideon and his army use to defeat the Midianites? And the correct answer is trumpets, pitchers, and lamps. Congratulations to Jerusha Simon, Benji Simon, and the Dorm Girls. Each of you received 2 song credits, which you can use to listen to your favorite songs throughout the day. And everyone who had the correct answer will receive a point toward this month's special prize. Here's our next song requested by Karen Trumpo, sung by Tina Thompson, So Much to Thank Him For.

We had a wonderful preaching service yesterday morning with 339 people in attendance. Pastor continued his sermon series from the book of Ruth, From Ruin to Redemption. And the title of yesterday's message was Redemption at the Gate. Throughout the message, Pastor reminded us that the story of Ruth ultimately points to Jesus Christ. The Bible is all about Christ, and everything we do should be for His honor and glory. First, Pastor spoke about a public proceeding. Boaz handled the matter of redeeming Ruth publicly, openly, legally, and properly at the city gate. This points to Jesus Christ, who was crucified publicly for the sins of the world. From this, we learn that we should never be ashamed to identify ourselves with Christ. We should also strive to do everything honestly, biblically, and in the right way. Second, Pastor spoke about personal responsibility. Boaz willingly accepted the responsibility of being Ruth's kinsman redeemer. In the same way, Jesus willingly accepted the Father's will and took upon Himself the responsibility of being on the cross for our salvation. This reminds us that we should faithfully accept the responsibilities God has given us. We are called to be doers of God's word, not merely hearers or talkers. Third, Pastor spoke about a purchased possession. Redemption always requires a price. Boaz paid the price to redeem Ruth and restore her family's inheritance. This points to the greatest redemption of all. Jesus Christ paid the price for our salvation with His precious blood. We should never forget the great cost of our redemption and live lives that reflect our gratitude to Him. And finally, Pastor spoke about preserved posterity. Throughout Boaz and Ruth came Obed, who became part of the family line that led to the birth of the Lord Jesus Christ. Boaz helped preserve the lineage through which the promised Messiah would come. This reminds us that our lives are not just about today. The choices we make affect future generations. We should live with both the future and eternity in view, knowing that God can redeem a life that has been broken and bring beauty and purpose out of ruin. It was a powerful reminder that our Redeemer, Jesus Christ, can transform lives. No matter how broken our ruined a life may seem, God is able to redeem it for His glory. What a great message. And thank God for His word, giving us encouragement and giving us comfort and instruction to help us live our Christian life. I'm looking forward again for the next message this coming Sunday. Amen. Here's our next song, requested by Benji Simon, sung by Golden State Baptist College, I'm Feeling Fine.

This next one came in from Lolita Rosario. Maraming salamat po sa pag-send ng awiting ito. It's God Can Make a Way by Commonwealth Baptist College.